decided which way things might go. If itself has never been the problem. The living earth was always watered with living blood. The Christians had to have their Jesus murdered and the Aztecs kill their children so that ever spring would come. Neither the earth nor all this universe ever offered free rides. We pay for what we are given. When we take, we pay. We pay for what we are given anyway. And man, then the payment's always higher.

falls as rain. 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That's why we shoot each other for no reason. We have stomped across this earth, and now we are turned to stomp the stars, caring for nothing but to conquer, to turn everything to ours, to turn it to our use and to our image, to kill it if we can use it, to kill it if we don't need it.

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They claim, man, their God told them to rule, and that they got dominion from him, their God and ours. 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

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We'll see. We'll see. We'll see. We'll see.

Alrighty, thanks for tuning in. Thought I'd get you caught up on what we just heard in that last little set. We started off with some Ambrosia Parsley doing Everybody Came, and then Laurie Anderson from her 2001 Live at New York release doing Puppet Motel. We heard from Roxy Gordon doing Gods. Mary Gaucher did It Ain't the Wind, It's the Rain, and then Bob Dylan brought us Queen Jane, approximately. We just heard from Tracy Chapman, Another Son. And this is KT doing Fresh from the Factory, Tuesdays 6 to 7. And I think we got some more rain coming our way. So, check out your watershed, y'all. Now's the time for a trench or two.

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Sarah Cynthia Sylvia Stout would not take the garbage out. 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And so it piled up to the ceilings, coffee grounds and potato peelings, brown bananas, rotten peas, chunks of sour cottage cheese. It filled the can, it covered the floor, it cracked the window, it blocked the door with bacon rinds and chicken bones, drippy ends of ice cream cones, prune pits, peach pits, orange peel, gloppy glumps of cold oatmeal and pizza crusts and withered greens and soggy beans and tangerines and crusts of blackburn butter toast and grisly bits of beefy roasts. The garbage rolled on down the hall. It raised the roof. It broke the wall. I mean, greasy napkins, cookie crumbs, globs of gooey bubble gum and cellophane from green bologna, rubbery blubbery macaroni, peanut butter caked and dry, curdled milk and crust of pie, moldy melons, dried up mustard, eggshells mixed with lemon custard, cold french fries and rancid meat and yellow lumps of cream of wheat. At last, the garbage reached so high that finally, it touched the sky, and all the neighbors moved away, and none of her friends had come to play, and finally, Sarah Cynthia Stout said, "Okay, I'll take the garbage out." But then, of course, it was too late. The garbage reached across the state from New York to the Golden Gate, and there in the garbage she did hate. Poor Sarah met an awful fate that I cannot right now relate, because the hour is much too late. But children, remember Sarah Stout, and always take the garbage.

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1: 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Keep it locked. Tuesday night, feeling right, another Rhyme Schemes, OG Willie on the mic, rocking for the coal mine peeps, beats streamed through KMRD LP, that's 96.9 FM on the frequency, Madrid, New Mexico, locally crafted, present the baddest flows to be captured, let's go!
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1: 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East Coast, West Coast, all the way to Europe, you heard me?

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1: Keep on, yeah, yeah, yeah.

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1: You can do anything you put your mind to. 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Huh?

0: West and beyond. If you liked the playlist, follow me on Instagram at OG Willikers, OGWILLIKERS. The playlist is always posted. Thanks for the support. 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

the smooth, smooth sounds of Michael McDonald. I keep forgetting the name of that one. Every time I play that track, I want to do the Yacht Rock TV show DJ voice. I keep forgetting where I heard that one before. That was terrible. Chick Corea and Return to Forever opening up the show. Stanley Clark on bass, Lenny White on drums, Al D. Mueller playing guitar. That was Jungle Waterfall from their album No Mystery, way back in the 70s. Some good old jazz fusion there. My name is

Hi, this is something and something on 96.9 KMRD. We'll be hanging out here till 10 o'clock tonight. Couple hours of the best records that stuck to my fingers as I was loading up the crate. Got some fun stuff lined up. I don't know, you know, it chilled out outside. Maybe not in the greater world, as it were. A little bit of fall tunes. I don't know. You know, some party stuff. And I guess a lot of the usuals, too. Pretty much playing a Doug Somm track every single week at this point in time. From one of his reunited Sir Douglas Quintet records. This is off a live Texas Tornado. We're going to hear them doing a cover of The Rains Came, written by Huey P. Mew and made famous by Freddie Fender. Here's a Rockin' Doug Somm version of that, though, on Something and Something, 96.9 KMRD.

Rosalie doing All This Lightning. That's off her album No Medium. Came out back 2023, maybe. She's put out another album since then, which I also love. Really on a pretty good run, that Rosalie Middleman. Can't wait to hear what she puts out next. Buck Meek before that. Probably more famous as the guitar player in Big Thief. They were just in town last week. Put on a pretty good show out there at the Opera. Little hit or miss, but I think that's what you get with those guys live. Anyway, that was off his solo record from a few years back. Two Saviors, name of that. Pareidolia, name of the track. Lucinda Williams, Crescent City, off her self-titled record. Not much to say about that. That's just a good old track. And Doug Somm, Sir Douglas Quintet, off their 1980 live album. Well past any of Doug Somm's relevance in the national music conversation, but a really killer album nonetheless. That one came out on Tacoma Records. Doing The Rains Came. He's got Augie Myers with him on that one. I guess that's all I really need. This is Something and Something on 96.9 KMRD. My name is Cy. Hanging out with you for another hour and a half or so. Got a lot of jazz records in the crate tonight. Seemed like a good night to play some jazz, so maybe we'll get into some of that here, see how far it goes. We'll start this set off with some Thelonious Monk, off his album Live at the Five Spot, recorded all the way back in August of 1958 at the Five Spot Cafe in New York City. We're going to hear Nutty by Thelonious Monk on 96.9 KMRD.

Roberta Fleck, Killing Me Softly, off her album of the same name. Also a record with one of just the like wildest album covers album cover designs you will ever see. She's sitting behind a piano, the top of the piano folds out, the bottom of the piano folds out. The record's in a weird slot. Yeah, just bizarre, but great record. Great track. All-time classic, number one smash, hands down. Reading the history on that one on the internet as it was playing. Lots of debate over the origins of how that song came to be and was written and who got the money and the credit for all of that. But in spite of it all, we got to hear Roberta Flack sing it, which is pretty good. Of course, most of our generation or younger generations will remember the Fugees version. Also a gigantic smash hit. And Lauryn Hill, I'd say that's one of few covers that's like, you cover a song that big, you gotta make it right. Sade, off their album Promise, Is It a Crime, a big old McCoy Tyner jam there, that's off his album Extensions. Just killer band on that record. Alice Coltrane playing harp, Wayne Shorter and Gary Bartz on saxophones, Elvin Jones and Ron Carter doing the rhythm section. Ron Carter also played bass on that Roberta Fleck track. Pretty sure he plays bass on like half the records that have ever been released in human history, or pretty close anyway. And top of the set, we heard Thelonious Monk live at the 5 Spot. That was nutty. This is Something and Something on 96.9 KMRD. My name is Cy. I'll be with you until 10 o'clock, at which point Andre Garbanzo will be pulling in and blowing your minds with more sweet, sweet rock and roll. Got to change it up a bit, as we always do. Can't play too much of the same music. Handsome Furs from their debut album, Plague Park. This is Handsome Furs, Hate This City on Something and Something 96.9.

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with an all-out attack on your tweeters. Happy When It Rains off Darklands. Maybe a little lost in the peaks of the Jesus and Mary Chain discography, but man, I love that record. The Replacements before that, off of their album Tim. Bastards of Young, so good. Tim recently remixed, remastered a couple of different times. Kind of got rid of some of that tinny 80s sheen to everything. But I love those songs so much that I definitely still like that tinny 80s sheen, even with it. But the remix is very good and worth listening to. Top of the set was Handsome Furs off their debut album, Plague Park. Handsome Furs, Hate This City, name of that track. That, of course, is the duet between Dan Bochner of Wolf Parade and his then-wife, Alexi Perry. Put out three pretty good albums of rock and roll, synth-driven duo stuff. I caught him in concert on one of their tours. Pretty great, definitely. And thoroughly enjoy Dan Bochner's songwriting, as always. This is Something and Something on 96.9 KMRD. My name is Cy. I'll be with you until 10 o'clock tonight. Gonna burn a good chunk of that time here coming up, though. Got some new-to-me Grateful Dead in the mail this week, so between that and catching Detroit Lightning over this last weekend, ripping it up, as they always do, gotta play some Dead tonight. Recently released, I think this came out last Friday anyway, go check it out. It's pretty good, mostly because I love 80s Dead. June 30th, 1985. At the Meriwether Post Pavilion outside of Baltimore. Gotta love a good Brent show. Gotta love a killer shakedown. Sometimes

I think that might be one of my favorite fade outs ever on any song. The band dropping out, leaving that fiddle just cruising off into the night towards Amarillo, probably. Marty Robbins before that, another song about a town in Texas. Abilene Rose, that was from Return of the Gunfighter, one of many great Marty Robbins Western Gunfighter themed records. I love them all. Get them all. If all you got is, you know, what, gunfighter ballads and trail songs, get them all. They're all good. And top of that set, a big old Shakedown Street by the Grateful Dead from their recently released June 30th, 1985 show. Been a while since they put out any 80s Dead in either the official or unofficial or semi-official releases, so that's pretty cool. Always like being able to listen to some Brent songs that are, I don't know, stepped up a little bit in audio quality, I guess we'll say. This is Something and Something on 96.9 KMRD. Got just under a half hour left, I should say. We'll be out of here at 10 o'clock. Andre Garbanzo and Hooked on Sonics being after us to carry you through the end of our live programming broadcast day. Up next, I think we're going to play a little John Coltrane. Title track off his album Giant Steps, his debut for Atlantic Records, really, you know, one of many pivotal steps, I guess, in the career and artistic path of John Coltrane. But this was a big early one. Leaving Miles Davis's band, stepping out on his own. Here we got John Coltrane, Tommy Flanagan, Paul Chambers, Ari Taylor doing Giant Steps on Something and Something, 96.9 KMRD.

Hey, thanks for tuning in tonight, folks. We got time for just a couple more. Gonna play some Big Thief and some Sandro Perry. Y'all have a good night.

Rainer Maria, taking their name from the Austrian poets. Rainer Maria Rilke. Two tracks from them we heard. Broken Radio and Planetary. And kicking things off tonight, we heard from Mogwai. Happy Songs for Happy People, name of the album. Tracks, Kids Will Be Skeletons. I'm Andre Garbanzo. 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I'll be here until 11 p.m. tonight playing records and CDs.

The wedding present, off their album Sea Monsters, name of that track, Dalliance. Before that, we heard some Midwestern emo from Braid. Name of that tune is Killing a Camera. And before that, some, I believe they're from the Midwest. I don't know. Certainly sound like they could have been. Bands called Tomorrow. And name of that track is Remembrance. A few emo tracks starting out the night. Hope you enjoyed them. I'm Andre Garbanzo. You're tuned in to Hooked on Sonics. Almost 10:30. I can't believe we've already gone through half an hour of music. And we have a half hour more until 11 p.m.

Yusuf Days, black classical music. That was Yusuf Days on drums, and also featuring Charlie Stacey on piano and Vanna on saxophone. Before that, we heard Captain Beefheart, a Captain Beefheart instrumental. A carrot is as close as a rabbit gets to a diamond. Very true, I suppose. Very true. And kicking off that little set there, we heard from Wilco. Haven't listened to them in quite a while. That track, name of that track, Handshake Drugs. I'm Andre Garbanzo. You're listening to Hooked on Sonics, 96.9 FM. We got about 20 minutes left and some time for a few tracks.

That was Dummy with Soonish, no doubt a reference to Soon by My Bloody Valentine. And right before that, we heard from the American Analog Set, Cool Kids Keep. That's the EP version, which is probably about 4 minutes longer than the album version. I'm Andre Garbanzo. You've been listening to Hooked on Sonics on 96.9 FM KMRD 1053. We got about 7 more minutes until I am out of here at 11 o'clock. We got time for 1, maybe 2, maybe 3 songs. I don't know. We'll see. Thanks for tuning in tonight. I'll be back next Tuesday, 10 to 11 p.m. Have a good night.

I hope time will move faster somehow.

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0: 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All of the music in this hour was produced here in New Mexico. Thank you for tuning in.
1: You're having fun with that recording. How are you guys? 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Well, I guess you guys are drinking a lot of hot chocolate. 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Bye.

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2: 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All of the music in this hour was produced here in New Mexico. 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
1: 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Turquoise Trail is like cool as rain.
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1: The 9th Annual Madrid Film Festival is currently accepting submissions. New Mexico-based aspiring and established filmmakers are invited to submit a film for consideration in the 2026 festival. The festival will accept short films, 15 minutes or less, which were created over the past year in New Mexico. The deadline for submissions is August 23rd, and the festival will take place in September. For more information, including submission details and rules, you can visit madridfilmfest.org.

0: 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When I'm not hitting home runs for the Miners, I'm listening to KMRD.
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1: Do you drive specifically on Highway 14? 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
1: Good morning. It is 10 a.m. here on Wednesday, September 23rd. And I'm DJ B-Sides. You're now tuning in to the Morning Mixer. We are under a flood watch until 6 a.m. tomorrow, expecting over an inch of rain in the next 24 hours. So hope you're in a safe place. Maybe you get to stay off the roads today. And in the meantime, I'm going to celebrate Latin Music Month. We've got all Spanish bass songs today. And we're going to start it out with Confesión.

And that was Thalia and Balin with Nueva Herida. And starting that set, you first heard King Chongo with Confession. After that was De Bruces, A Mi, and Providencia. And after that was Gondwanda with Armonia de Amor. Then you heard Daricio with Un Leon No Se Rinde. And after that was Christian Nodal. And yeah, you're caught up. In my best pronunciation attempt, the Madrid Food Program distributes food bags to members of our community weekly on Friday mornings at the Madrid Fire Station, number 5 Firehouse Lane. You can sign up there or by emailing madridfoodprogram@gmail.com. The food program also offers open pantry hours and a weekly hot meal Friday evenings between 5 and 7 p.m. at the fire station. All are welcome to come eat or take prepared food to go and to browse and take what they need from the pantry shelves. Madrid has two little food pantries. One is located in front of KMRD and the other is at the corner of Highway 14 and Firehouse Lane. Anyone is welcome to take what they need 24 hours a day and leave items for others. Accepted items are unopened non-perishable foods, toiletries, and paper products. This project is an extension of the Madrid Food Program. You can learn more about what they do by emailing madridfoodprogram@gmail.com. Free food is also available at the mini pantry located in the entryway at the Ortiz Mountain Health Center and accessible whenever the clinic is open. So no one should go hungry. We have resources. All right, I'm DJ B-Sides. You're listening to The Morning Mixer here on KMRD. And for the next hour and a half, we're going to be playing music in Spanish. So up next is Cultura Profeticia.

And that was Curl G leading that set. We started with Cultura Profética. After that was Rawawana. I'm so sorry. I feel like I'm tongue-tied. Rawayana and Monsieur Perene. After that was Lou J. And you heard Selena and Los Dinos. Yeah. I'm digging the music. I hope you are. I'm DJ B-Sides, and this is The Morning Mixer. Up next is Lina Uribe.

0: And that was Fuerza Regida. And leading that set was Lina Uribe, followed by Luis Angel, also known as El Flaco. Then you heard David Santos. And this is The Morning Mixer. I'm DJ B-Sides. Thank you for joining here on 96.9 FM, KMRD LP, Madrid, New Mexico.
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And in that last set, we started with Calle 24 and Eddie. After that was Carin León, followed by Linda Ronstadt. Then you heard Marco Antonio Solis. And after that was Catriel and Paco Amoroso. And that last one was La Donna. And I am DJ B-Sides. You're listening to The Morning Mixer. And today we are celebrating Latin Music Month with more to come. Thank you for joining. Stay tuned.

In that last set, we started with Kazoo. After that was Los Pericos. Then you heard Martox and Lena Dartelet. Followed by a cumbia by Reyito Colombiano. And that last one was Vicente Fernandez. And you're tuned in to The Morning Mixer. I'm DJ B-Sides. Thank you for joining.

That was Junior H with Intro. Before that was Eslabon Armado with Carmen. And before that was Tito Double P with Por Sus Besos. And leading that set was Los Cafres. This has been the Morning Mixer. I'm DJ B-Sides. I'm here every Wednesday from 10 to 12. Stay tuned for more great programming throughout the rest of the day. Coming up next is the Celestial Shuffle with Misinformation. And we're going to end the show with music from Ross Cuco and Alina Rose and Justin Dallas. And the last one will be Los Pericos. All right. Thank you for bearing with me with my pronunciations and for being here. You all stay safe, and I'll be back next Wednesday.

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is your favorite or one of your favorite rainy day activities, whether you're curled up at home or drinking gallons of hot tea or soup, or I don't know what else people do on rainy days, but I hope you're doing it and I hope you get to do it all week. I am excited to be here today. I always am excited to be here, of course. And today we are talking about, let's see, I wonder if you could guess based on what we've been listening to so far. We're a couple songs in already. But today I was thinking about, or this week, I suppose, I was thinking about the anniversary of F.W. de Klerk's election as, or being elected as state president in South Africa in 1989, because he was the president who got Nelson Mandela released from prison, where he was in prison for years, and ultimately was the president who initially ended apartheid and allowed for, not, I'm not gonna give him all the credit that he like allowed for the path, but Nelson Mandela was the president following de Klerk, who, you know, got to be the first president to lead a South Africa free of apartheid. So in honor of that, we're just listening to a bunch of songs. The first hour, we're gonna be listening to songs by artists living in South Africa, mostly protest songs against apartheid throughout the decades that it was in place, which was 1948, I believe. Does that sound right? 1948 until 1994. And then the second hour, we'll be listening to music by artists from outside South Africa who were in solidarity in some way against apartheid, which we'll talk more about in the next hour. But yes, let's see. We started with Toyi Toyi, which was performed by the Lalela Cape Town Choir. That is a very classic South African protest song. That was followed by Soweto Blues by Miriam Makeba, who was a very, you know, famous and prolific anti-apartheid singer throughout in South Africa. Soweto Blues specifically refers to the Soweto riots, which were happening in the 70s when the Afrikaans language was being put into schools as the language used in instruction, and students were protesting. Around 20,000 students were part of those protests, and a lot of people were killed or injured by police. So that song is following those riots. After that was Malaba by Dorothy Masuka, another really amazing and present, I suppose, singer during the apartheid. She did leave. She had to live in exile elsewhere for many years, but she was able to come back. And then that last song that we heard was Beware Verwoerd, also by Miriam Makeba, and this song was written pretty directly to the father of apartheid, is how he is known, Henrik Verwoerd. And yeah, that was kind of a song showing the trend of the songs during this movement that went from kind of implicitly talking about apartheid and politics because there was so much heavy censorship to then just being a bit more explicitly either talking about it or just writing songs to politicians, basically just saying things. And that one, they say, beware of the advancing blacks, essentially, is the translation of that one. So anyway, we'll talk a little bit more about all these things later in the hour, but yeah, we're just going to keep listening to a bunch of really beautiful songs by artists from all over South Africa throughout the many decades. So this next one is Sweet Soweto by The Minerals.

0: Hello again, everyone. This is still DJ Misinformation. You're still listening to the Celestial Shuffle. And if you are just tuning in or you tuned in during the music, we're listening to songs that came out during the anti-apartheid movement, some from South Africa, mostly in the 50s, 60s, maybe 70s. And starting from the top, let's see, it was just a couple of songs because they were all really wonderful and long. We had Monenberg by Abdullah Ibrahim. After that was Mandela, Bring Him Back Home by Hugh Masekela. After that was Motherland by Yvonne Chaka Chaka. And that last one was Thina Sizwe, the Song of Unity by the Soweto Memorial Choir. So we are listening to songs from this era because in 1989, this week, well, September 20th, de Klerk was elected as the state president of South Africa and is the president who called for a new constitution in South Africa, ended, at least around that time, ended the very extreme police brutality in response to any kinds of protests, and was the one who ultimately ended the laws of apartheid in South Africa. He's the one who freed freed all prisoners who were in prison because of their associations with different socialist or communist parties. And that allowed Nelson Mandela to be freed. And he worked with Nelson Mandela a lot during his presidency and worked under Mandela during his presidency that had followed. So anyway, I was thinking of chatting a bunch about this. Well, not a bunch. Honestly, I don't know very much about this. I hadn't even heard the name F.W. de Klerk until I was kind of reading into all of these things this week. So I'm not an expert in any way, shape, or form. I'm mostly just a radio DJ. So, yeah. But I'll share more throughout the hour. Let's see. In this next hour, well, first, let me just remind you all that we're listening to 96.9 FM, KMMRD, LP. Madrid's Community Radio.
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0: So again, we took that first hour to listen to a bunch of songs from artists living under apartheid for decades. And this next hour, I wanted to play songs by artists who were, against apartheid outside of South Africa. So we're going to hear a bunch of songs written either by artists or specifically just generally during that time period who were part of a boycott to ever perform in South Africa as a way to utilize their power as musicians and artists, or their leverage as musicians and artists, to kind of make South Africa take a hit until they change their politics. And then we have songs that were specifically written about South Africa or apartheid or Mandela or, all these different things. So, and I feel like this was kind of, I didn't even really connect this until like 3 minutes ago, but I don't know how many people have been reading about or hearing about the whole thing with Ed Sheeran, and he had Macklemore was removed from his tour because he was talking about Palestine on stage, and then all of Ed Sheeran's other opening acts pulled out in solidarity, and Ed Sheeran is still just maintaining this like, look, I'm just apolitical, my music's escapism, what's wrong with that? And yeah, just thinking about how much power and impact artists have and the ways that people have been so willing in the past to, refuse to do something like tour in a country that is doing horrible things to a majority of its population, or even a minority. It's still, you know, like, who was it? Was it Radiohead that still just keeps touring in Israel for no reason? I don't know. Anyway, so I guess I'm just thinking partially about the transition to a post-apartheid country. And I don't know. I think I'm partially thinking about, to me, I honestly didn't even know before this week that there was a, I guess I didn't think about it, which again, United States brain. I just did not study these things or think about them very much. I didn't think I realized that there was a white president in South Africa who ended apartheid. I think I assumed that there were, you know, black people in South Africa were the ones who had to do the takeover, which of course, without their decades of work against it, against apartheid, it never would have gone away. But just thinking about how people with privilege and power can, they can't be the ones to liberate a person or a persons, but that does not absolve them of the responsibility to do the right things. Anyway, with all that said, we're going to get right into this next hour of songs by mostly like British and people from the US. And I think we have some people from, let's see, from where? From, I mean, honestly, from all over the world. But I was just seeing we have a Peter Gabriel song up next, which, yeah, he wrote this song Biko, which was written about a South African activist named Steve Biko, who died in police custody in 1977. So we're going to start with that song and just keep going. So stick around.

All right, everyone, we are getting close to the end of the Celestial Shuffle show. Very sad, but not sad at all, because we have Little Eternity Radio coming up next, so definitely keep sticking around. If you tuned in during the music, we're listening to songs. Well, first hour of the show, we listen to songs by artists within South Africa who were anti-apartheid, living in apartheid. And this second hour has been artists outside of South Africa singing songs against the regime and also boycotting in some way. So we had Fire and Soweto by Sunny Okosans, who's a Nigerian singer who put out a lot of music related to Pan-Africanism and solidarity across the continent. After that, we had Free Nelson Mandela by Quilapayún, which if you tuned into the show last week, you might recognize that group's name. They are a Chilean group that was part of the Nueva Canción movement, which was the kind of revolutionary movement for fighting for like a, you know, socialist Marxist government. After that, we had the song Sun City by Artists United Against Apartheid. Sun City was an all-whites luxury resort that was located within South Africa, or kind of, yeah, basically within South Africa, that a lot of artists were against existing essentially and functioning as it did. So yeah, this collective of Artists United Against South Africa put out this song. It had, I think it had a lot of, I don't actually know which artists were involved in this collective. I'm so sorry. Let's see, what else do we have? That was followed by It's Wrong, Apartheid by Stevie Wonder, and then Gimme Hope Joanna by Eddie Grant, who is a Guyanese-British singer. Joanna here is referring to Johannesburg. And that last song we heard was Mandela Day by Simple Minds. So, yes, for some context, in 1968, the UN passed a resolution that asked members to cut cultural, educational, and sporting ties with the racist regime of South Africa. So that kind of put pressure on musicians and different performers to avoid playing in South Africa. And in 1980, the UN passed a resolution to allow a cultural boycott of South Africa, which I don't think I realized that the UN passes such resolutions, or even that one is necessarily expected or necessary for people to do boycotts. But nevertheless, it was a very globally supported movement to be anti-apartheid and to not support South Africa in any way until they dropped their apartheid. This was kind of interesting because in the 80s, Paul Simon got in a lot of trouble because he went to South Africa to record Graceland, and he included a lot of different Black African musicians. There were also some artists who, like, we had Miriam Makeba, who I had played earlier, who was a really huge anti-apartheid musician living in South Africa again. And she was someone who was, she played on the Graceland tour, saying that it was really hard for her to get any, because there were so many boycotts, she couldn't go very far in her career in South Africa, which is a kind of interesting one. I mean, I don't know. Maybe that's not for me to speak on, whether one who is living within the place that is being boycotted because of the experiences that you're having, how you should act in that situation, right? So, you know. Anyway, with all that said, for the most part, there was a pretty largely, almost entirely unanimous, just across artists all over the world, decision to not ever perform there until apartheid ended. Whitney Houston was the first artist outside of South Africa to perform in South Africa post-apartheid. Fun fact. Anyway, yeah. So, I don't know. Again, I guess I was just thinking this week about, again, the election of F.W. de Klerk, which was September 20th, 1989, which led to the eventual ending of apartheid as it was, and
just how much impact musicians can really have and artists can have, both in terms of morale and but also in terms of even just education. I mean, I think when you think about art being important for movement, you think of like a film or a documentary that shows people how things happen. But putting out a song called Sun City, I'm sure there's so many people who had no idea what Sun City was, that it was a resort and how it functioned. And I mean, honestly, even, let's see, do I have background on this? I don't know if I have time to go into this whole thing. But yeah, I would say that it just, it brought a lot of awareness across the world. There was like a survey shortly or around this time that just spoke to how many people learned about apartheid and other perspectives partially through all this music. So just thinking about when an artist is apolitical, or you listen to an artist who and you like them being apolitical or something, not saying that anyone feels that way, but I guess just, yeah, thinking about the importance of taking stands when one has any kind of platform, and especially in such a weird social media-esque world we live in. Not even just important ethically, but yeah, just think about the net impact that one can have. So I don't know, I'm just rambling too much, so I'm gonna stop. But we have two more songs. We have Something Inside, So Strong by Labi Seyfried, and we're gonna end with Johannesburg by Jill Scott Heron. So stick around for those songs, and I hope that you join me next week.

96.9 FM KMRD LP Madrid, New Mexico. And this is the beginning of the Little Eternity Radio Hour. And I am DJ Little Eternity, because I am little and I am also eternal, as we all are. All right. I am going to kick off this hour with some Big Thief. I got to see them play at the Santa Fe Opera a few days ago. It wasn't that long ago. Last week. All right, here we go.

0: Matthias.
1: Carsey.
0: Oh, man, so good to hear from you. How's everything up in Canada?
1: You know, same old, but, more importantly, how are things down there? I mean, it seems a little weird.
0: Huh. Weird?
1: Yeah. Are you okay?
0: Let me tell you.

0: yeah, I've noticed that no one wants to talk about that. Yeah. There's definitely a few things that could be done.
1: Yeah.
0: But no one's... well, yeah. Anyway, how's the weather?

0: Well, yeah, I mean, maybe what we need is just to refocus and remember that there are people out there trying to do good stuff.
1: Yeah, I guess.
0: Mr. Rogers had that thing he said. What was it? You got to look for the help.

0: It's the worst kind of cult.
1: Yeah, probably.
0: Yeah, I mean, honestly, I know you're trying your best, but you're not convincing me that everything is great.
1: Well,
0: I think, what if I just came down for a visit?
1: Maybe, oh, you wanna?
0: Yeah, I think that'd be fun.

All right. So that last one was Big Thief. Not. I dedicate that to a friend of mine who just recently walked over to the other side of the veil. And before Big Thief, that was Cat Clyde, Mama Said. And then before that was Carsey Blanton, Everything Is Great. Waxahachie, right back to it. And we kicked off the hour with Big Thief again, Vampire Empire. And yeah, this next song is dedicated to my friend who just recently passed. It's Brittany Howard, Stay High. Yeah, Stay High.

Chewing up one of the neighbors, yeah, one of the neighbors, one of the neighbors that saw my car. And I told her, yeah, they told her, they think they know who you are. Will her husband, he's a violent man, a very violent and jealous man. Now I have to leave this town, I gotta leave while I still can.

96.9 FM, KMRD, Madrid, New Mexico. And that was Throwing Muses, Night Driving. And before that was Womb, Muse Oven. And before that was Morphine, Thursday. And then Earth, Wind, and Fire, September. Do you remember September? This has definitely been a September to remember. And we kicked that off with Brittany Howard's Stay High. That one's for you, Betsy. Okay, let's get on with the hour. I'm gonna start with a little bit more Throwing Muses. And let's see how far we get.

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On a wonderful rainy day, I'm DJ Subdude, and I'm sitting in for Mikey D, who will be back next week. And what I like to do is play music. So we'll get right on that, and I hope you enjoy this next hour.

0: bottle of claret for you if I'd realised. I've
1: we'll
0: forgotten
1: do next
0: all
1: time.
0: About it, George. I'm sorry. Will you forgive me?
1: Yes.
2: I'd rather sleep in a box like a bum on the street than a fat feathered bed that your little old cold feet.

It gets me every time, too. Hi, you guys are listening to 96.9 FM, KMRD LP, Madrid, New Mexico. All right, I'm DJ Subdude. I'm filling in for Mikey D. Up next, we have Anita West and her story hour. So what you just heard was Sunday Morning Coming Down by Johnny Cash. Then we heard Flying Burrito Brothers with Dark End of the Street. The Rolling Stones with Shine a Light. And then we had Grant Parsons in My Hour of Darkness. We did some darkness there. Sound of Silence with Simon and Garfunkel. Carly Simon did That's the Way I've Always Heard It Should Be. Bob Dylan with Black Crow Blues. Then a couple by Canned Heat. That would be Let's Work Together and Going Up the Country. We had John Prine and Emmylou Harris with Magnolia Wind. The Beatles with Cry Baby Cry, which I can feel. Everything I Own by Bread. Then we had Bette Midler do The Rose. And we started out with Big Maybelle, Ocean of Tears. So I'm going to play one more song for you and get out of Anita's way. And we'll talk to you the next time.

Hello. You're listening to KMRD LP Madrid, New Mexico, 96.9 FM. Well, that song about Sunday morning, Joe West plays that too. I was just weeping there when he had that going. Just brings tears every time. Anyway, love the music. And now we're going to continue with our story. But first, a little ditty.

0: song gets funnier. Okay, I'm reading Anne of Green Gables, and it looks like I'm about 2/3 of the way through. Big book. I guess we're going to go through her whole life there at Green Gables. We'll probably even get to the end when she leaves or gets married or something. I forget. I haven't read this for a long time. Let's see, where were we? Let's see, she has to get bigger. She's just about to open her Christmas present. The surprise, the dress. Oh, that's right. Matthew's gotten her a dress, and the lady who made it has brought it over. And anyway, oh boy, here we go. Christmas morning broke on a beautiful white world. It had been a very mild December, and people had looked forward to a green Christmas. But just enough snow fell softly in the night to transfigure Avonlea. Anne peeped out from her frosted gable window with delighted eyes. The firs in the haunted wood were all feathery and wonderful. The birches and wild cherry trees were outlined in pearl. The plowed fields were stretches of snowy dimples, and there was a crisp tang in the air that was glorious. Anne ran downstairs singing until her voice re-echoed through Green Gables. Oh, I already got my first tear. Merry Christmas, Marilla. Merry Christmas, Matthew. Isn't it a lovely Christmas? I'm so glad it's white. Any other kind of Christmas doesn't seem real, does it? I don't like green Christmases. They're not green. They're just nasty faded browns and grays. What makes people call them green? Why, Matthew, is that for me? Oh, Matthew. Matthew had sheepishly unfolded the dress from its paper swathings and held it out with a deprecatory glance at Marilla, who feigned to be contemptuously filling the teapot, but nevertheless watched the scene out of the corner of her eye with a rather interested air. Anne took the dress and looked at it in reverent silence. Oh, how pretty it was. A lovely soft brown Gloria with all the gloss of silk, a skirt with dainty frills and shirrings, a waist elaborately pinch-tucked in the most fashionable way, with a little ruffle of flimsy lace at the neck. But the sleeves, they were the crowning glory. Long elbow cuffs and above them two beautiful puffs, divided by rows of shearing and bows of brown silk ribbon. Oh, my goodness. That's a Christmas present for you, Anne, said Matthew shyly. Why, Anne, don't you like it? Well, now. For Anne's eyes had suddenly filled with tears. So are mine. Like it? Oh, Matthew! Anne laid the dress over a chair and clasped her hands. Matthew, it's perfectly exquisite. Oh, I can never thank you enough. Look at those sleeves. Oh, it seems to be to me the most happy dream.
1: Well, let's have breakfast, interrupted Marilla.
0: I must say, Anne, I don't think you needed the dress, but since Matthew has got it for you, see that you take good care of it. There's a hair ribbon Mrs. Lynde left for you. It's brown to match the dress. Come now, sit in.
2: Oh, my goodness.
0: I don't see how I'm going to eat breakfast, said Anne rapturously. Breakfast seems so commonplace at such an exciting moment. I'd rather feast my eyes on that dress. I'm so glad that puff sleeves are still fashionable. It did seem to me that I'd never get over it if they went out before I had a dress with them. I'd never have felt quite satisfied, you see. It was lovely of Mrs. Lynde to give me the ribbon, too. I feel that I ought to be a very good girl indeed. It's a time like this. I'm sorry I'm not a model little girl, and I always resolve that I will be in the future, but somehow it's hard to carry out your resolutions when irresistible temptations come. Still, I really will make an extra effort after this.
1: When the commonplace breakfast was over, Diana appeared, crossing the white log bridge in the hollow, a gay little figure in crimson ulster. Anne ran down the slope to meet her. "Merry Christmas, Diana! And oh, it's a wonderful Christmas! I've something splendid to show you. Matthew has given me the loveliest dress with such sleeves. I couldn't even imagine any nicer." "I've got something more for you," said Diana breathlessly. "Here, this box. Aunt Josephine sent us out a big box with ever so many things in it, and this is for you. I have brought it over. I brought it over last night, but it didn't come until after dark, and I never feel very comfortable coming through the haunted woods in the dark now." Anne opened the box and peeped in. First a card with "For the Anne Girl and Merry Christmas" written on it, and then a pair of the daintiest little kid slippers with beaded toes and satin bows and glistening buckles. "Oh," said Anne, "Diana, this is too much. I must be dreaming." "I call it providential," said Anne. "You won't have to borrow Ruby's slippers now, and that's a blessing, for they're two sizes too big for you, and it would be awful to hear a fairy shuffling. Josie Pye would be delighted, mind you. Rob White went home with Gertie Pye from the practice last night before last. Did you ever hear anything equal to that?" All the Avonlea scholars were in a fever of excitement that day, for the hall had to be decorated and a last grand rehearsal held. The concert came off in the evening and was a pronounced success. The little hall was crowded. All the performers did exceedingly well, but Anne was the bright particular star of the occasion, as even envy in the shape of Josie Pye dared not deny. "Oh, hasn't it been a brilliant evening?" sighed Anne when it was all over and she and Diana were walking home together under the dark starry sky. "Everything went off very well," said Diana practically. "I guess we must have made as much as $10. Mind you, Mr. Allen is going to send an account of it to the Charlottetown papers." "Oh, Diana, will we really see our names in print? It makes me thrill to think of it. Your solo is perfectly elegant, Diana. I felt prouder than you did when it was encored. I just said to myself, it is my dear bosom friend who is so honored." "Well, your resuscitations just brought down the house, Anne. That sad one was simply splendid." "Oh, I was so nervous, Diana. When Mr. Allen called out my name, I really cannot tell how I ever got up on that platform. I felt as if a million eyes were looking at me and through me, and for one dreadful moment, I was sure I couldn't begin at all. Then I thought of my lovely puffed sleeves and took courage. I knew that I must live up to those sleeves, Diana. So I started in, and my voice seemed to be coming from ever so far away. I just felt like a parrot. It's providential that I practiced those resuscitations so often up in the garret, or I'd never have been able to get through. Did I groan all right?" "Yes, indeed. You groaned lovely," assured Diana. "I saw old Mrs. Sloan wiping away tears when I sat down. It was splendid to think I had touched somebody's heart. It's so romantic to take part in a concert, isn't it? Oh, it's been a very memorable occasion indeed." "Wasn't the boys' dialogue fine?" said Diana. "Gilbert Blythe was just splendid. And I do think it's awful mean the way you treat Gil. Wait till I tell you. When you ran off the platform after the fairy dialogue, one of your roses fell out of your hair. I saw Gil pick it up and put it in his breast pocket. There now, you're so romantic that I'm sure you ought to be pleased at that." "It's nothing to me what that person does," said Anne loftily. "I simply never waste a thought on him, Diana." That night, Marilla and Matthew, who had been out to the concert for the first time in 20 years, sat for a while by the kitchen fire after Anne had gone to bed. "Well, now, I guess our Anne did as well as any of them," said Matthew proudly. "Yes, she did," admitted Marilla. She's a bright child, Matthew, and she looked real nice, too. I've been kind of opposed to this concert scheme, but I suppose there's no real harm in it after all. Anyhow, I was proud of Anne tonight, although I'm not going to tell her so. Well, now, I was proud of her, and I did tell her so before she went upstairs, said Matthew. We must see what we can do for her some of these days, Marilla. I guess she'll need something more than Avonlea school by and by. There's time enough to think of that, said Marilla. She's only 13 in March, though tonight it struck me she was growing quite a big girl. Mrs. Lynde made that dress a mite too long, and it makes Anne look so tall. She's quick to learn, and I guess the best thing we can do for her will be to send her to Queen's after a spell. But nothing need to be said about that for a year or two yet. Well, now, it'll do no harm to be thinking it over off and on, said Matthew. Things like that are all the better for lots of thinking over. Oh, what a great character. Chapter 26, The Story Club is Formed. Junior Avonlea found it hard to settle down to humdrum existence again. To Anne in particular, things seemed fearfully flat, stale, and unprofitable after the goblet of excitement she had been sipping for weeks. Could she go back to the former quiet pleasures of those faraway days before the concert? At first, as she told Diana, she did not really think she could. I'm positively certain, Diana, that life can never be quite the same again as it was in those olden days, she said mournfully, as if referring to a period of at least 50 years back. Perhaps after a while I'll get used to it, but I'm afraid concerts spoil people for everyday life. I suppose that is why Marilla disapproves of them. Marilla is such a sensible woman. It must be a great deal better to be sensible. But still, I don't believe I'd really want to be a sensible person because they're so unromantic. Mrs. Lynde said there's no danger of my ever being one, but you can never tell. I feel just now that I may grow up to be sensible yet, but perhaps that is only because I'm tired. I simply couldn't sleep last night for ever so long. I just lay awake and imagined the concert over and over again. That's one splendid thing about such affairs. It's so lovely to look back to them.
0: That's such a foreign concept, isn't it? To just have something only in your mind, no pictures, no films, no record of it, just your memory.
1: Eventually, however, Avonlea school slipped back into its old groove and took up its old interests. To be sure, the concert left traces. Ruby Gillis and Emma White, who had quarreled over a point of precedence in their platform seats, no longer sat at the same desk, and a promising friendship of 3 years was broken up. Josie Pye and Julia Bell did not speak for 3 months because Josie Pye had told Bessie White that Julia Bell's bow, when she got up to recite, made her think of a chicken jerking its head, and Bessie told Julia. None of the Sloanes would have any dealings with the Bells because the Bells had declared that the Sloanes had too much to do in the program, and the Sloanes had retorted that the Bells were not capable of doing the little they had to do properly. Finally, Charlie Sloane fought Moody Spurgeon McPherson because Moody Spurgeon had said that Anne Shirley put on airs about her resuscitations, and Moody Spurgeon was licked consequently. Moody Spurgeon's sister, Ella May, would not speak to Anne Shirley all the rest of the winter. With the exception of these trifling frictions, work in

Anna. "I'm 13 years old today," remarked Anne in an odd voice. "I can scarcely realize that I'm in my teens. When I woke this morning, it seemed to me that everything must be different." "You've been 13 for a month, so I suppose it doesn't seem such a novelty to you as it does to me. It makes life seem so much more interesting. In 2 more years, I'll be really grown up. It's a great comfort to think that I'll be able to use big words then without being laughed at." "Ruby Gillis says she means to have a beau as soon as she's 15, said Diana. "Ruby Gillis thinks of nothing but beaus," said Anne disdainfully. "She's actually delighted when anyone writes her name up in the take notice for all she pretends to be so mad. But I'm afraid that is an uncharitable speech. Mrs. Allen says we should never make uncharitable speeches. But they do slip out often before you think, don't they?" So much of this book, I feel, is written directly at me. "I simply cannot talk about Josie Pye without making an uncharitable speech, so I never mention her at all. You may have noticed that. I'm trying to be as much like Mrs. Allen as I possibly can, for I think she's perfect. Mr. Allen thinks so, too. Mrs. Lynn says he just worships the ground she treads on, and she doesn't really think it right for a minister to set his affections so much on a mortal being. But then, Diana, even ministers are human and have their besetting sins, just like everybody else. I had such an interesting talk with Mrs. Allen about besetting sins last Sunday afternoon. There are just a few things it's proper to talk about on Sundays, and that is one of them. My besetting sin is imagining too much and forgetting my duties. I'm striving very hard to overcome it, and now that I'm really 13, perhaps I'll get on better." "In 4 more years, you'll be able to put your hair up," said Diana. "Alice Bell is only 16, and she's wearing hers up. But I think it's ridiculous. I shall wait until I'm 17. "If I had Alice Bell's crooked nose," said Anne decidedly, "I wouldn't. But there, I won't say what I was going to, because it is extremely uncharitable. Besides, I was comparing it with my own nose, and that's vanity. I'm afraid I think too much about my nose ever since I heard that compliment about it long ago. It really is a great comfort to me. Oh, Diana, look, there's a rabbit. That's something to remember for our woods composition. I really think the woods are just as lovely in winter as in summer. They're so white and still, as if they were asleep and dreaming pretty dreams." "I won't mind writing that composition when its time comes, sighed Diana. "I can manage to write about the woods, but the one we're to hand in Monday is terrible. The idea of Miss Stacy telling us to write a story out of our own heads?" "Why, it's easy as a wink," said Anne. "It's easy for you because you have an imagination," retorted Diana. "But what would you do if you had been born without one? I suppose you have your composition all done." Anne nodded, trying hard not to look virtuously complacent and failing miserably. "I wrote it last Monday evening. It's called The Jealous Rival, or In Death Not Divided. I read it to Marilla, and she said it was stuff and nonsense. Then I read it to Matthew, and he said it was fine. That is the kind of critic I like. It's a sad, sweet story. I just cried like a child when I was writing it. It's about two beautiful maidens called Cordelia Montmorency and Geraldine Seymour, who lived in the same village and were devotedly attached to each other. Cordelia is a real brunette with a coronet of midnight hair and dusky flashing eyes. Geraldine was a queenly blonde with her hair like spun gold and velvety purple eyes." "I never saw anybody with purple eyes," said Diana dubiously. "Neither did I. I just imagined them. I wanted something out of the common. Geraldine had an alabaster brow, too. I've found out what an alabaster brow is. That is one of the advantages of being 13. You know so much more than you did when you were only 12. "Well, what became of Cordelia and Geraldine?" asked Diana, who was beginning to feel rather interested in their fate. "They grew in beauty side by side until they were 16.
Then Bertram D. Vere came to their native village.

0: and fell in love with the fair Geraldine. He saved her life when her horse ran away with her in a carriage, and she fainted in his arms, and he carried her home 3 miles, because you understand, the carriage was all smashed up. I found it rather hard to imagine the proposal, because I had no experience to go by. I asked Ruby Gillis if she knew anything about how men proposed, because I thought she'd likely be an authority on the subject, having so many sisters married. Ruby told me she was hid in the hall pantry when Malcolm Andrews proposed to her sister Susan. She said Malcolm told Susan that his dad had given him the farm in his own name and then said, "What do you say, darling pet, if we get hitched this fall?" And Susan said, "Yes, no, I don't know, let me see." And there they were, engaged as quick as that. But I didn't think that sort of proposal was a very romantic one, so in the end I had to imagine it out as well as I could. I made it very flowery and poetical, and Bertram went on his knees, although Ruby Gillis says it isn't done nowadays. Geraldine accepted him in a speech a page long. I can tell you I took a lot of trouble with that speech. I rewrote it 5 times, and I looked upon it as my masterpiece. Bertram gave her a diamond ring and a ruby necklace and told her they would go to Europe for a wedding tour, for he was immensely wealthy. But then, alas, shadows began to darken over their path. Cordelia was secretly in love with Bertram herself, and when Geraldine told her about the engagement, she was simply furious, especially when she saw the necklace and the diamond ring. All her affection for Geraldine turned to bitter hate, and she vowed that she would never marry Bertram. But she pretended to be Geraldine's friend and same as ever. One evening they were standing on the bridge over a rushing, turbulent stream, and Cordelia, thinking they were alone, pushed Geraldine over the brink with the wild mocking, "Ha, ha, ha!" But Bertram saw it all, and he at once plunged into the current, exclaiming, "I will save thee, my peerless Geraldine!" But alas, he had forgotten he couldn't swim, and they were both drowned, clasped in each other's arms. Their bodies were washed ashore soon afterwards. They were buried in one grave, and their funeral was most imposing, Diana. It's so much more romantic to end a story up with a funeral than a wedding. As for Cordelia, she went insane with remorse and was shut up in a lunatic asylum. I thought that was a poetical retribution for her crime. Oh, how perfectly lovely, sighed Diana, who belonged to Matthew's school of critics. I don't see how you can make up such thrilling things out of your own head, Anne. I wish my innate imagination was as good as yours. It would be if you'd only cultivate it, said Anne cheeringly. I just thought of a plan, Diana. Let you and I have a story club all our own and write stories for practice. I'll help you along until you can do them by yourself. You ought to cultivate your imagination, you know. Miss Stacy says so. Only we must take the right way. I told her about the haunted wood, and she said we went the wrong way about it in that. This is how the story club came into existence. It was limited to Diana and Anne at first, but soon it was extended to include Jane Andrews and Ruby Gillis, and one or two others who felt that their imaginations needing cultivating. No boys were allowed in it, although Ruby Gillis opined that their admission would make it more exciting, and each member had to produce 1 story a week. It's extremely interesting, Anne told Marilla. Each girl has to read her story out loud, and then we talk it over. We were going to keep them all sacredly and have them to read to our descendants. We each write under a nom de plume. Mine is Rosamond Montmercenary. All the girls do pretty well. Ruby Gillis is rather sentimental. She puts too much lovemaking into her stories, and you know too much is worse than too little. Jane never puts any because she says it makes her feel so silly when she has to read it out loud. Jane's stories are extremely sensible. Then Diana puts too many murders into hers. She says most of the time she doesn't know what to do with the people, so she kills them off to get rid of them. I mostly always have to tell them what to write about, but that isn't hard, for I've millions of ideas. I think this story writing business is the foolishest yet, scoffed Marilla. "You'll get a pack of nonsense into your heads and waste time that should be put on your lessons. Reading stories is bad enough, but writing them is worse." Wow, that's not a very good attitude for a writer. "But we're so careful to put a moral into them all, Marilla," explained Anne. "I insist upon that. All the good people are rewarded, and all the bad ones are suitably punished. I'm sure that must have a wholesome effect. The moral is the great thing. Mr. Allen says so. I read one of my stories to him and Mrs. Allen, and they both agreed that the moral was excellent. Only they laughed in the wrong places. I like it better when people cry. Jane and Ruby almost always cry when I come to the pathetic parts. Diana wrote her Aunt Josephine about our club, and her Aunt Josephine wrote back that we were to send her some of our stories. So we copied out four of our very best and sent them. Miss Josephine Barry wrote back that she had never read anything so amusing in her life. That kind of puzzles us, because the stories were all very pathetic and almost everybody died. But I'm glad Miss Barry liked them. It shows our club is doing some good in the world. Mrs. Allen says that ought to be our object in everything. I do really try to make it my object, but I forget so often when I'm having fun. I hope I shall be a little like Mrs. Allen when I grow up. Do you think there's any prospect of it, Marilla?" "I shouldn't say there was a great deal," was Marilla's encouraging answer. "I'm sure Mrs. Allen was never such a silly, forgetful little girl as you are." "No, but she wasn't always so good as she is now either," said Anne seriously. "She told me so herself. That is, she said she was a dreadful mischief when she was a girl and was always getting into scrapes. I felt so encouraged when I heard that. It is very wicked of me, Marilla, to feel encouragement when I hear that other people have been bad and mischievous. Mrs. Lynde says it is. Mrs. Lynde says she always feels shocked when she hears of anyone ever having been naughty, no matter how small they were. Mrs. Lynde says she once heard a minister confess that when he was a boy, he stole a strawberry tart out of his aunt's pantry, and she never had any respect for that minister again." Oh, my gosh. "Now, I wouldn't have felt that way. I'd have thought that it was real noble of him to confess it. And I have thought what an encouraging thing it would be for small boys nowadays to do naughty things and are sorry for them, to know that perhaps they may grow up to be ministers in spite of it. That's how I feel, Marilla." "The way I feel at present, Anne," said Marilla, "is that it's high time you had those dishes washed. You've taken half an hour longer than you should with all your chattering. Learn to work first and talk afterwards." You sort of have the feeling that Anne's going to become a writer, but she's not getting any encouragement from Marilla. Vanity and Vexation of Spirit, Chapter 27. Marilla, walking home one late April evening from an aid meeting, realized that the winter was over and gone with the thrill of delight that spring never fails to bring to the oldest and saddest, as well as to the youngest and merriest. Marilla was not given to subjective analysis of her thoughts and feelings. She probably imagined that she was thinking about the aides and their missionary box and the new carpet for the vestry room. But under these reflections was a harmonious consciousness of red fields smoking with pale purpley mists in the declining sun, of long, sharp-pointed fir shadows falling over the meadow beyond the brook, of still, crimson-budded maples around a mirror-like wood pool, of awakening in the world and a stir of hidden pulses under the gray sod. The spring was abroad in the land, and Marilla's sober middle-aged step was lighter and swifter because of its deep primal gladness. That's a nice way to describe spring. Her eyes dwelt affectionately on Green Gables, peering through its network of trees and reflecting the sunlight back from its windows in several little corrocations of glory. Marilla, as she picked her steps along the damp lane, thought that it was really a satisfaction to know that she was going home to a briskly snapping wood fire and a table nicely spread for tea, instead of to the cold comfort of old aid meeting evenings before Anne had come to Green Gables. Consequently, when Marilla entered the kitchen and found the fire black out with no sign of Anne anywhere, she felt justly disappointed and irritated. She had told Anne to be sure and have tea ready at 5 o'clock, but now she must hurry to take off her second best dress and prepare the meal herself against Matthew's return from plowing. "I'll settle Miss Anne when she comes home," said Marilla grimly, as she shaved up kindlings with a carving knife and more vim than was strictly necessary. Matthew had come in and was waiting patiently for his tea in the corner. "She's gadding off somewhere with Diana, writing stories or practicing dialogues or some such tomfoolery, and never thinking once about the time or her duties. She's just got to be pulled up short and sudden on this sort of thing. I don't care if Mrs. Allen does say she's the brightest and sweetest child she ever knew. She may be bright and sweet enough, but her head is full of nonsense, and there's never any knowing what shape it'll break out in next. Just as soon as she grows out of one freak, she takes up with another. But there, here I am saying the very thing I was so riled with Rachel Lynn for saying at the aid today. I was real glad when Mrs. Allen spoke up for Anne, for if she hadn't, I know I'd have had something too sharp to Rachel before everybody. Anne's got plenty of faults, goodness knows, and far be it from me to deny it. But I'm bringing her up and not Rachel Lynn, who picked faults in the angel Gabriel himself if he lived in Avonlea. Just the same, Anne has no business to leave the house like this when I told her she was to stay home this afternoon and look after things. I must say, with all her faults, I never found her disobedient or untrustworthy before, and I'm real sorry to find her so now. Well, now, I don't know, said Matthew, who, being patient and wise, and above all hungry, had deemed it best to let Marilla talk her wrath out unhindered, having learned by experience that she got through with whatever work was on hand much quicker, if not delayed by untimely argument. Perhaps you're judging her too hastily, Marilla. Don't call her untrustworthy until you're sure she has disobeyed you. Maybe it can all be explained. Anne's a great hand at explaining. She's not here when I told her to stay, retorted Marilla. I reckon she'll find it hard to explain that to my satisfaction. Of course, I knew you'd take her part, Matthew, but I'm bringing her up, not you. It was dark when supper was ready, and still no sign of Anne, coming hurriedly over the log bridge or up Lover's Lane, breathless and repentant with a sense of neglected duties. Marilla washed and put away the dishes grimly. Then, wanting a candle to light her down cellar, she went up to the east gable for the one that generally stood on Anne's table. Lighting it, she turned around to see Anne herself lying on the bed, face downward among the pillows. "Mercy on us," said astonished Marilla. "Have you been asleep, Anne?" "No," was the muffled reply. "Are you sick, then?" demanded Marilla anxiously, going over to the bed. Anne cowered deeply into her pillows as if desirous of hiding herself forever from mortal eyes. "No, but please, Marilla, go away and don't look at me. I'm in the depths of despair, and I don't care who gets head in class or writes the best composition or sings in the Sunday school choir any more. Little things like that are of no importance now because I don't suppose I'll ever be able to go anywhere again. My career is closed. Please, Marilla, go away and don't look at me." "Did anyone ever hear the like?" the mystified Marilla wanted to know. "Anne Shirley, whatever is the matter with you? What have you done? Get right up this minute and tell me. This minute, I say. There now, what is it?" Anne had slid to the floor in despairing obedience. "Look at my hair, Marilla," she whispered. Accordingly, Marilla lifted her candle and looked scrutinizingly at Anne's hair, flowing in heavy masses down her back. It certainly had a very strange appearance. "Anne Shirley, what have you done to your hair? Why, it's green!" Green, it might be called, if it were any earthly color, a queer, dull, bronzy green, with streaks here and there of the original red to highlight the ghastly effect. Never in all her life had Marilla seen anything so grotesque as Anne's hair at that moment. "Yes, it's green," moaned Anne. "I thought nothing could be as bad as red hair, but now I know it's 10 times worse to have green hair. Oh, Marilla, you little know how utterly wretched I am."
1: I little know how you got into this fix, but I mean to find out," said Marilla. "Come right down to the kitchen, it's too cold up here, and tell me just what you've done. I've been expecting something queer for some time. You haven't gotten into any scrape for over 2 months, and I was sure another one was due. Now then, what did you do to your hair?"
0: "I dyed it."
2: "Dyed it? Dyed your hair? Anne Shirley, didn't you know it's a wicked thing to do?"
0: "Yes, I knew it was a little wicked," admitted Anne, "but I thought it was worthwhile to be a little wicked to get rid of red hair. I counted the cost, Marilla. Besides, I meant to be extra good in other ways to make up for it."
1: "Well," said Marilla sarcastically, "if I'd decided it was worthwhile to dye my hair, I'd have dyed it a decent color at least. I wouldn't have dyed it green."
2: "But I didn't mean to dye it green, Marilla,"
0: protested Anne dejectedly. "If I was wicked, I meant to be wicked to some purpose. He said it would turn my hair a beautiful raven black. He positively assured me that it would. How could I doubt his word, Marilla? I know what it feels like to have your word doubted, and Mrs. Allen said you should never suspect anyone of not telling us the truth unless we have proof that they're not.
1: I have proof now. Green hair is proof enough for anybody. But I hadn't then, and I believed every word he said implicitly."
2: "Who said? Who are you talking about?"
0: "The peddler that was here this afternoon. I bought the dye from him."
2: "Anne Shirley, how often have I told you never to let one of those Italians into the house? I don't believe in encouraging them to come around at all."
1: "Oh, I didn't let him in the house. I remembered what you told me, and I went out. Carefully shut the door and looked at his things on the step. Besides, he wasn't an Italian, he was German. He had a big box full of very interesting things, and he told me he was working hard to make enough money to bring his wife and children out from Germany. He spoke so feelingly about them that it touched my heart. I wanted to buy something from him to help him in such a worthy object. Then all at once I saw the bottle of hair dye. The peddler said it was warranted to dye any hair a beautiful raven black and wouldn't wash off. In a trice I saw myself with beautiful raven black hair, and the temptation was irresistible. But the price of the bottle was 75 cents, and I only had 50 cents left out of my chicken money. I thought the peddler had a very kind heart, for he said that seeing that it was me, he'd sell it for 50 cents, and that was just giving it away. So I bought it, and as soon as he'd gone, I came up here and applied it with an old hairbrush, as the directions said. I used up the whole bottle, and oh, Marilla, when I saw the dreadful color it turned my hair, I repented of being wicked, I can tell you, and I've been repenting ever since." "Well, I hope you'll repent to good purpose," said Marilla severely, "and that you've got your eyes open to where your vanity has led you, Anne. Goodness knows what's to be done. I suppose the first thing is to give your hair a good washing and see if that will do any good." Accordingly, Anne washed her hair, scrubbing it vigorously with soap and water, but for all the difference it might made, she might as well have been scouring its original red. The peddler had certainly spoken with truth when he declared that the dye wouldn't wash off. However, his veracity might be impeached in other respects.
2: "Oh, Marilla, what shall I do?" questioned Anne in tears. "I can never live this down. people have pretty well forgotten my other mistakes. The liniment cake and setting Diana drunk and flying into a temper with Mrs. Lynde. But they'll never forget this. They will think I am not respectable. Oh, Marilla, what a tangled web we weave when first we practice to deceive. That is poetry, but it is true. And oh, how Jessie Pye will laugh. Marilla, I cannot face Josie Pye. I am the unhappiest girl on Prince Edward Island. Anne's unhappiness continued for a week. During that time, she went nowhere and shampooed her hair every day. Diana alone of outsiders knew the fatal secret, but she promised solemnly never to tell, and it may be stated here and now that she kept her word. At the end of the week, Marilla said decidedly, "It's no use, Anne. This is fast dye if ever there was any. Your hair must be cut off. There is no other way. You can't go out with it looking like that." Anne's lips quivered, but she realized the bitter truth of Marilla's remarks. With a dismal sigh, she went for the scissors. "Please cut it off at once, Marilla, and have it over. Oh, I feel that my heart is broken. This is such an unromantic affliction. The girls in books lose their hair in fevers, or sell it to get money for some good deed, and I'm sure I won't mind losing my hair in some such fashion half so much, but there is nothing comforting in having your hair cut off because you've dyed it a dreadful color, is there? I'm going to weep all the time you're cutting it off, if it won't interfere. It seems such a tragic thing." Anne wept then, but later on, when she went upstairs and looked in the glass, she was calm with despair. Marilla had done her work thoroughly, and it had been necessary to shingle the hair as closely as possible. The result was not becoming, to state the case as mildly as may be. Anne promptly turned her glass to the wall. "I'll never, never look at myself again until my hair grows," she exclaimed passionately. Then she suddenly righted the glass. "Yes, I will, too. I'll do penance for being wicked that way. I'll look at myself every time I come to my room and see how ugly I am, and I won't try to imagine it away, either. I never thought I was vain about my hair, of all things, but now I know I was. In spite of its being red, because it was so long and thick and curly, I expect something will happen to my nose next." Anne's clipped head made a sensation in school on the following Monday, but to her relief, nobody guessed the real reason for it, not even Josie Pye, who, however, did not fail to inform Anne that she looked like a perfect scarecrow. "I didn't say anything when Josie said that to me," Anne confided that evening to Marilla, who was lying on the sofa after one of her headaches, "because I thought it was part of my punishment and I ought to bear it patiently. It's hard to be told you look like a scarecrow, and I wanted to say something back, but I didn't. I just swept her one scornful look and then I forgave her. It makes me feel very virtuous when you forgive people, doesn't it? I mean to devote all my energies to being good after this, and I shall never try to be beautiful again. Of course, it's better to be good, I know it is, but it's sometimes so hard to believe a thing even when you know it. I do really want to be good, Marilla, like you and Mrs. Allen and Miss Stacy. I grow up to be a credit to you and grow up to be a credit to you. Diana says when my hair begins to grow, to tie a black velvet ribbon round my head with a bow at one side. She says it thinks it will be very becoming. I will call it a snood. That sounds so romantic. But am I talking too much, Marilla? Does it hurt your head?" "My head is better now. It was terrible bad this afternoon, though. Those headaches of mine are getting worse and worse. I'll have to see a doctor about them. As for your chatter, I don't know that I mind it. I've got so used to it." Which was Marilla's way of saying that she liked to hear it. An unfortunate lily maid. "Of course, you must be Elaine, Anne," said Diana.
0: I could never have the courage to float down there.
2: Nor I, said Ruby Gillis with a shiver. I don't mind floating down when there's two or three of us in the flat and we can sit up. That's fun then. But to lie down and pretend I was dead, I just couldn't. I'd die really of fright.
0: Of course it would be romantic, conceded Jane Andrews. But I know I couldn't keep still. I'd be popping up every minute or so to see where I was and if I wasn't drifting too far out. And you know, Anne, that would spoil the effect.
2: But it's so ridiculous to have a red-headed Elaine, mourned Anne. I'm not afraid to float down, and I'd love to be Elaine, but it's ridiculous just the same. Ruby ought to be Elaine because she's so fair and has such lovely, long, golden hair.
0: Elaine had all her bright hair streaming down, you know.
2: And Elaine was the lily maid. Now, a red-headed person cannot be a lily maid.
0: Your complexion is just as fair as Ruby's, said Diana earnestly, and your hair is ever so much darker than it used to be before you cut it.
2: Do you really think so? Exclaimed Anne, flushing sensitively with delight. I've sometimes thought it was myself, but I never dared to ask anyone for fear she would tell me it wasn't. Do you think it could be called auburn now, Diana?
0: Yes, I think it's real pretty, said Diana, looking admiringly at the short, silky curls that clustered over Anne's head and were held in place by a very jaunty black velvet ribbon and bow. They were standing on the bank of the pond below Orchard Slope, where a little headland fringed with birches ran out from the banks. At its tip was a small wooden platform built out into the water for the convenience of fishermen and duck hunters. Ruby and Jane were spending the midsummer afternoon with Diana, and Anne had come over to play with them. Anne and Diana had spent most of their playtime that summer on and about the pond. Idlewild was a thing of the past. Mr. Bell, having ruthlessly cut down the little circle of trees in his back pasture in the spring, Anne had sat among the stumps and wept, not without an eye to the romance of it. But she was speedily consoled, for after all, she and Diana said, big girls of 13 going on 14 were too old for such childish amusements as playhouses, and there were more fascinating sports to be found about the pond. It was splendid to fish for trout over the bridge, and the two girls learned to row themselves about in the little flat-bottomed dory Mr. Barry kept for duck shooting. It was Anne's idea that they dramatize Elaine. They had studied Tennyson's poem in school the preceding winter, and superintendent of education having prescribed it in the English course for the Prince Edward Island schools. They had analyzed and parsed it and torn it to pieces in general until it was a wonder there was any meaning at all left in it for them. But at least the fairy Lily Maid and Lancelot and Guinevere and King Arthur had become very real people to them, and Anne was devoted by secret regret that she had not been born in Camelot. Those days, she said, were so much more romantic than the present. Excuse me. Anne's plan was hailed with enthusiasm. The girls had discovered that if the flat were pushed off from the landing place, it would drift down with the current under the bridge, and finally strand itself on another headland lower down, which ran out into a curve in the pond. They had often gone down like this, and nothing could be more convenient for playing Elaine.
2: Well, I'll be Elaine, said Anne, yielding reluctantly, for although she would have been delighted to play the principal character, yet her artistic sense demanded fitness for it, and this, she felt, her limitations made impossible.
0: Ruby, you must be King Arthur, and Jane will be Guinevere, and Diana must be Lancelot. But first you must be the brothers and the father. We can't have the old dumb servitor because there isn't room for two in the flat when one is lying down. We must pall the barge all its length in black as samite. That old black shawl of your mother's will be just the thing, Diana.
2: The black shawl having been produced, Anne spread it over the flat,
0: and they lay down on the bottom with closed eyes and hands folded over her breast.
1: "Oh, she does look really dead," whispered Ruby Gillis nervously, watching the still, white little face under the flickering shadows of the birches.
0: "It makes me feel frightened, girls. Do you suppose it's really right to act like this? Mrs. Lynn says that all play acting is abominably wicked."
1: "Ruby, you shouldn't talk about Mrs. Lynn," said Anne severely. "It spoils the effect, because this is hundreds of years before Mrs. Lynn was born. Jane, you arrange this. It's silly for Elaine to be talking when she's dead."
0: Jane rose to the occasion. Cloth of gold for coverlet there was none, but an old piano scarf of yellow Japanese crepe was an excellent substitute. A white lily was not obtained just then, but the effect of a tall blue iris placed in one of Anne's folded hands was all that could be desired.
1: "Now she's all ready," said Jane. "We must kiss her quiet brow. And Diana, you say, 'Sister, farewell forever.' And Ruby, you say, 'Farewell, sweet sister.' Both of you as sorrowfully as you possibly can. And for goodness sake, smile a little. You know Elaine lay as though she smiled. That's better. Now push the flat off."
0: The flat was accordingly pushed off, scraping roughly over an old embedded stake in the process. Diana and Ruby, Jane and Ruby, only waited long enough to see it caught in the current and headed for the bridge before scampering up through the woods across the road and down to the lower headland, whereas Lancelot and Guinevere and the king, they were to be in readiness to receive the Lily Maid. For a few minutes, Anne drifted slowly down, enjoyed the romance of her situation to the full. Then something happened, not at all romantic. The flat began to leak. In a very few moments, it was necessary for Elaine to scramble to her feet, pick up her cloth of gold coverlet and pall of blackest samite, and gaze blanketly at a big crack in the bottom of her barge through which the water was literally pouring. That sharp stake at the landing had torn off the strip of batting nailed on the flat. Anne did not know this, but it did not take her long to realize that she was in a dangerous plight. At this rate, the flat would fill and sink long before it could drift to the lower headline. Where were the oars? Left behind at the landing. Anne gave one gasping little scream, which nobody ever heard. She was white to the lips, but she did not lose her self-possession. There was one chance, just one. "I was horribly frightened," she told Mrs. Allen the next day, "and it seemed like years while the flat was drifting down to the bridge and the water rising in it every moment. I prayed, Mrs. Allen, most earnestly, but I didn't shut my eyes to pray, for I knew that the only way God could save me was to let the flat float close enough to one of the bridge piles for me to climb up on it. You know, the piles are just old tree trunks, and there are lots of knots and old branch stubs on them. It was proper to pray, but I had to do my part by watching out, and right well I knew it. I just said, 'Dear God, please take the flat close to the pile, and I'll do the rest,' over and over again." Under such circumstances, you don't think much about making a flowery prayer, but mine was answered, for the flat bumped right into a pile for a minute, and I flung the scarf and the shawl over my shoulder and scrambled up on a big providential stub, and there I was, Mrs. Allen, clinging to that slippery old pile with no way of getting up or down. It was a very unromantic position, but I didn't think about it at the time. You don't think much about romance when you have just escaped from a watery grave. I said a grateful prayer at once, and then I gave all my attention to holding on tight, for I knew I should probably have to depend on human aid to get back to dry land. The flat drifted under the bridge and then promptly sank in midstream. Ooh, okay, I'm going to end it there. Oh my gosh, right in the middle of excitement. It's
1: It's a cliffhanger this week. Well, thanks for listening. I'm going to put on a Joe West song. So, we don't have any big news, I think. The weather is fabulous. It was beautiful last week with those big billowy pink and purple clouds and the rain that doesn't really quite get to the ground, but it looks pretty. But now we are sitting in a cloud. We can't even see the next hill. And it's all gray and rainy and wet. It's just heavenly. Okay, thanks for listening to KMRD LP Madrid, New Mexico, 96.9 FM, The Story Hour. And I'll be back next week with the... Find out what happened. She's stranded in the lake. Alrighty. Bye-bye. Be back next week.

0: This is 96.9 FM, KMRD LP, Madryn, New Mexico. 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I'm Stella. I'm here with the terrestrial wavelength. I'll be here until 7 o'clock tonight. Stay tuned.
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This is Madrid Community Radio. We started off the set at the top of the hour with Suddenly Last Summer by The Motels, and then we heard Go Service with It Makes Me Realize, followed that up with Kid by The Pretenders, Stormy from Gabor Jabo, and that last one was Jude Brothers from their forthcoming, maybe released in the next day or so, album. The name of that song was Treat Me Like a Tree and Love Me for My Crookedness. They'll be on tour with that new album later this year, hopefully appearing here on KMRD. We'll have more details about that as it gets closer. 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

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This is Madrid Community Radio. We started off the set with Shannon and the Clams, If I Could Count, and then we heard Swingin' Party by The Replacements. Followed that up with Constant Craving from Katie Lang, and Lula Fortune covered Fall to Pieces. Behind me right now, Valerie by Broadcast. I'm going to be here until 6 o'clock tonight, when I'm going to turn things over to the prodigal return of DJ Raindrop. He's going to be here 6 to 7. Captain Schmetchling's on from 7 to 9, and Skinny Al's on from 9 to 11, so don't go anywhere.

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We start off the last set with Dream Baby Dream by Suicide, and then we heard Burn the Flames by Rocky Erickson. We're going to close out this hour with Lauryn Hill and Shura and El Lado Negro, and then I'm going to turn things over to DJ Raindrop for the next hour. Stay tuned.

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1: 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This is DJ Raindrop, subbing in for Terrestrial Wavelengths. If you remember, I had a show, Foggy Morning Portals, on Sunday mornings. I'm happy to be back in the studio. During that time of away,